0: violinist Anne Akiko Myers and pianist Akira Iguchi with The Introduction to the Angel, the opening of Astor Piazzolla's four-part Angel series. More from Anne Akiko Myers just ahead.
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0: 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I'm Valerie Kaler. This music is by Morten Lordsen, O Monium Mysterium. When violinist Anne Akiko Myers heard it for the first time, she was moved to tears. Anne Akiko Myers looked up the composer, Morten Lordsen, found his email, reached out to introduce herself, and asked if he'd consider writing something for violin, maybe a concerto. Lordsen responded, but said, can't do it. Violin's not really his thing, he's too busy with other pieces he was working on. But then she began inviting him to her concerts. Eventually, he went to a concert and saw her play The Four Seasons by Vivaldi. And then he said, okay, that choral piece you like so much, I'll write a version you can play on violin. Ever since, Anne Akiko Myers and Morten Lordsen have had a close friendship and musical collaboration. Lordsen has arranged several of his choral pieces for Myers, and she plays them all the time. Let's hear one of Morten Lordsen's signature choral pieces, distilled for violin and piano. Violinist Anne Akiko Myers, joined by pianist Fabio Bedini, in concert in Santa Barbara, California. They're playing Dire Ton by Morten Lordsen.

0: beautiful music, originally written for choir, arranged for violinist Anne Akiko Myers. That was Dirait-on, or So They Say, by Morten Lauridsen. Anne Akiko Myers played violin, and Fabio Bedini was at the piano in concert at the Lobero Theater in Santa Barbara, California, a concert presented by the Community Arts Music Association of Santa Barbara. Thanks to the Esperia Foundation for making our broadcast possible. Anne Akiko Myers is a big fan of the music of Morten Lauridsen. She describes him as, quote, a living Franz Schubert whose music is of such exquisite delicacy and poetic beauty. And she adds that she is very fortunate to call him a dear friend. Violinist Anne Akiko Myers on composer Morten Lauridsen. In a moment, a little book learning and a whole lot of DIY. This is APM's Performance Today.
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0: There's plenty of opportunity for learning inside the structure of a classroom, but traditional ways of learning do not always work for everyone. I'm thinking of how recently online schooling options have just exploded in popularity. Even before the pandemic lockdown, the number of families using homeschooling or unschooling methods was starting to climb in order to fit the specific needs of those families, the students, and sometimes the schools or school districts themselves. And increasingly, the self-taught folks are picking up skills through grit, hands-on experience, and a million YouTube videos. 18th-century composer Louise Hérite Viardot was one of those school shunners. She had a bit of piano instruction, took a few classes in harmony, but she was actually quite resistant toward learning composition by way of formal education. So she convinced her parents to let her study music by herself. She was like, y'all, I got this. And she really did. Her main text of study was The Treatise on Instrumentation by Hector Berlioz. And from there, she continued to tirelessly pursue her musical self-education. She perfected her skills as a composer and pianist. Of the more than 300 works she wrote, only about 50 survive, including the one we're about to hear. Cellist Louise Dubin and pianist John Novacek playing a sonata by Louise Hérite Viardot. We'll hear the second movement.

0: That was the second movement of a sonata for cello and piano by Louise Hérite Viardot. Cellist Louise Dubin and pianist John Novacek gave that concert at St. John's in the Village in New York City. In a moment, the darker the skies, the better to see the stars. 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
1: Beethoven was angry. He'd gotten into a row with his friend, the violinist George Bridgetower. Beethoven tore up the dedication to his latest sonata. He wrote a new dedication to one of the finest violinists of the day, Rudolf Kreutzer, who hated the piece and never played it. But to this day, the violin sonata number 9 in A still bears his name, the Kreutzer Sonata, a name that became even more famous after Russian novelist Leo Tolstoy used the title for a book that could have been named the Bridgetower Sonata. Maybe not. 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
0: We're about to hear the Symphony No. 4 by Johannes Brahms, which Brahms himself called dark and melancholy. When it came to his conception of the divine, Brahms was more of an agnostic, a humanist. So maybe that's why I find it fascinating that Brahms based the entire final movement on a Bach cantata that expresses an unwavering faith and longing for God.

That is Bach's Cantata No. 150, For Thee, O Lord, I Long. Brahms used the cantata's bass line as inspiration for a melodic theme in his symphony's final movement. He made a few tweaks and set it in the form of a chaconne.

This theme repeated some 30 times in various forms, ebbing and flowing until the final massive conclusion of the work. Why did Bach's cantata speak to Brahms so deeply? Well, something to ponder as we listen together. Let's start at the very beginning of the Symphony No. 4 by Johannes Brahms. Gian Andrea Noseda conducting the Zurich Philharmonic Orchestra in concert in Zurich.

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The Symphony No. 4 by Johannes Brahms. We heard movements 1, 2, and 4 from a concert in Zurich, Switzerland. Conductor Gianandrea Nozeda led the Zurich Philharmonia. Johannes Brahms called his last symphony dark and melancholy, but I like how a friend of his described it. He said, "It's like the abyss of a dark well at nighttime. The longer we look down into it, the more brightly the reflection of the stars shines back." There is a sense of gravity and darkness in the Symphony No. 4 by Brahms, but there are also wonderful moments when the stars twinkle and shine. I love that music, even melancholy music, can offer us light in dark times, and like that Brahms symphony, remind us to look for that light, and, if I may offer an exhortation, to be that light. You can hear that concert highlight again on the PT page, where our shows are archived online for 30 days after broadcast as streaming audio. 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
0: Great art is often born of great pain. I know, not always. True love, a spectacular view, yeah, also inspirational. But the end of true love, now that's where you find some profound inspiration. From APM, American Public Media, this is Performance Today. I'm Valerie Kaler. 18-year-old Felix Mendelssohn was dealing with some good old-fashioned teenage heartache when he wrote this music. He gave voice to some of his feelings in his String Quartet No. 2, and you can feel the longing in this wistful movement. We'll hear the whole quartet from a concert in New York later this hour. Also ahead, Sphinx virtuosi play Estrellita by Manuel Ponce. Here is a little Ponce appetizer, his tribute to one of the legends of classical guitar, Fernando Sor, the Sonata Clásica. Guitarist Dmitri Mileri plays the third movement, a minuet.

Music written in 1929 for Andre Segovia, who was looking for new music that felt classical but not old-fashioned. Mexican composer Manuel Ponce was up to the challenge, writing in the style of 19th-century guitar great Fernando Sor, but with his own 20th-century sensibilities. Dimitri Mileri played the minuet from Manuel Ponce's Homage to Fernando Sor. From APM, American Public Media, this is Performance Today, taking you to concerts around the world. I'm Valerie Kaler. On the way this hour, a visit to Italy's bubbling, dancing fountains, and one young man's musical response to a breakup. Right now, a little sparkler from a yearly visitor to one of Boston's favorite spots for music, the Isabella Stewart Gardner Museum. Built in the style of a 15th-century Venetian palace with courtyards full of lanterns and lush planters, it opened in 1903. Concerts were held in a dedicated music room until they expanded the galleries and relocated the music to the Tapestry Room. And then, in 2012, a brand new performance space was inaugurated at the museum. An entire new wing was built, with Calderwood Hall as its centerpiece. Sphinx Virtuosi return to Calderwood Hall every year, and their concert in the fall of 2025 was called Visions of Peace, and they offered this little star as an encore.

Ruben Rengel made that arrangement of Estrellita, Little Star, by Manuel Ponce. The Sphinx Virtuosi played that gem as an encore at a concert they called Visions of Peace. So happy to share these concert performances with you from Boston or Switzerland or Fort Worth, Texas.

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0: Franz Liszt wrote an evocative piece for solo piano inspired by water in a big fountain.

Sure, that's pure sound, but to me that music by Liszt seems so very visual. When I hear it, I cannot help but think of splashing water. Cool, clear streams shooting upward, then tumbling and refracting in the sunlight. Franz Liszt wrote this piece about the fountains at Villa d'Este in Tivoli. The gorgeous 16th century water features function mostly by the effects of gravity. Surrounded by greenery, decorated with frescoes. One fountain even makes musical sounds through a complex system of pipes and hydraulics. It's no surprise these fountains made Liszt bubble over with inspiration. He included the piece in the collection inspired by his travels called Years of Pilgrimage. If you're able, I invite you to join me on a little mental vacation with this music. Close your eyes, unless you're driving. Feel that dappled sunlight and listen to the spraying and burbling waters in the fountains of the Villa d'Este by Franz Liszt.

0: Water can have such a soothing effect on the soul, can't it? That was a musical picture of water fountains in Tivoli, the fountains of the Villa d'Este by Franz Liszt, from his Years of Pilgrimage, Year 3. Vitaly Starikov gave that performance during the quarterfinal round of the 2025 Van Cliburn International Piano Competition in Fort Worth, Texas. He went on to win the silver medal. That award came with a cash prize of $50,000, artist management for 3 years, and a recording contract. 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
1: It was a sweltering day in Rome when a young Hector Berlioz ducked into St. Peter's Basilica to escape the heat. He brought a book along, a racy number by Lord Byron, The Saga of a Pirate Who Breaks into a Palace and is Rescued by a Concubine. Berlioz took refuge in the cool of a confessional and read the work that inspired his Corsair Overture. 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
0: Remember your first romantic heartbreak? Mine was getting dumped by my very first college boyfriend on February 13th. Yeah, the day before Valentine's Day. Now, I probably should have known something was amiss when, a couple weeks earlier, for my 18th birthday, he sent me not a bouquet of roses, but a cactus. That one stung, Frank. When he was 18 years old, Felix Mendelssohn responded to a breakup with his girlfriend by breaking up a song. He spread elements of a piece called Questions throughout his second string quartet. The key question in the song asks, "Is it true you are always waiting for me in the arbored walk?" In the quartet, Mendelssohn comes back to one part of that melodic phrase from the song, "Is it true?" But no matter how many times he asked, Mendelssohn never got the answer he wanted. Our friends in the Pacifica Quartet were hosted by the Syracuse Friends of Chamber Music in New York for this performance of that breakup music by Mendelssohn, his string quartet number 2 in A minor, opus 13.

The classical WMHT stream is made possible by you and by Godfrey Financial Associates, a fiduciary woman-owned wealth management firm.

0: At the Paris premiere of that quartet in 1832, a guy sitting in the audience heard the opening of the fourth movement and said he has that in one of his symphonies. When asked, "Of whom are you speaking?" audience guy said, Beethoven, the composer of this quartet. Except Beethoven was not the composer, and the person that audience guy was speaking to was. Felix Mendelssohn told that story in a letter to his sister Fanny, and he said he counted it as a dubious compliment. Felix Mendelssohn's String Quartet No. 2 in A minor, played by the Pacifica Quartet in New York, a concert presented by the Syracuse Friends of Chamber Music. That quartet was 18-year-old Mendelssohn's way of processing a breakup by breaking up a song he'd written earlier and using a fragment of it repeatedly throughout the piece. A performance featuring former P.T. Young artists in residence from way back in 1999. It's always a joy to hear the Pacifica Quartet on the show. You can swing by the P.T. page to explore some deluxe content from some of our more recent young artists, extraordinary performances, thoughtful conversations, and some gorgeous music videos from some of the future stars of classical music. 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
5: It's a little flute trio from the German Baroque next on WMHT by Johann Joachim Kvarnz, wonderful flautist himself, flute teacher to Frederick the Great, no less. We're going to hear his wind trio in C major, played here by Camerata Cologne.

The Flute Trio in C Major by Johann Joachim Kvantz, flute teacher to Frederick the Great. The King would have played in that trio, one assumes. It was played there on WMHT by Camerata Cologne. It's one of Beethoven's most charming little piano sonatas next on WMHT, the G Major, number 25, with this little Presto alla Tedesca opening. It's played here by Jeno Jondo.

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The lovely little Trimeray, Dreaming by Robert Schumann, played on WMHT by John O'Connor. It's Alan Hofharnes next on WMHT, one of his best-known string pieces, the Alleluia and Fugue of 1940.

The Hofharnis, Alleluia and Fugue for Strings, 1940. That performance on WMHT from Rudolf Fett and conducting the Orchestra of Flanders, I Fiamminghi.

Simone Dinnerstein playing Philip Glass on WMH2. That was his little piano etude number two. It's Classic Bach next on WMH2. One of his most beautiful tunes, Wachet auf, Sleep is Awake.

0: the lovely Wacht auf from Bach's Cantata 140, Sleepers Awake. Richard Erlinger there on WMHT conducting Capella Istropolitana.
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0: It's Joseph Haydn next on WMHT, the Allegro finale of a Sinfonia Concertante in B-flat, written for London, 1792.

Franz Joseph Haydn there on WMHT, the Allegro finale of his Sinfonia Concertante in B-flat, 1792, London, in a very Habsburg performance there. Adam Fischer conducting the Austro-Hungarian Haydn Orchestra. Pianist Sergei Babayan plays Rachmaninoff next on WMHT, two thoughtful little preludes from his Opus 32.

pianist Sergei Babayan playing Sergei Rachmaninoff on WMHT. Those were two preludes, number 10 and 12 from Rachmaninoff's Opus 32.

0: The Five Browns there on WMHT, the wonderful five sibling pianists playing that mashup of Copland and Dvorak, Simple Gifts and Going Home.
1: Critics called it a confusion of babble, and audiences of the day didn't respond much better. That didn't bother Beethoven, though. He knew his great fugue wouldn't be understood by audiences of his day. He composed it anyway. When people balked at the work, he told them it wasn't for them. It was written, he said, for an audience of the future. Today, this wonderful work is considered one of Beethoven's greatest accomplishments. Stravinsky called it an absolutely contemporary piece of music that will be contemporary forever. 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
1: 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Music from Golden Age Venice next on WMHT, Vivaldi's Little Chamber Concerto for Flute and Violin, his Room 84, in a period performance here from Musica Antiqua Cologne.

Filbert Hartzeltzett on flute, Reinhard Goebel on violin, in Vivaldi's Little Chamber Concerto in D's Room 84, in a period performance there on WMHT with Musica Antiqua Cologne. It's Fire Over England next on WMHT, the Spanish Armada swashbuckler starring Laurence Olivier and Vivian Leigh. It's where they met on the set, 1937. The suite by Richard Adansel, Kenneth Allman conducts.

0: Fire Over England, the Spanish Armada swashbuckler of 1937, starring Laurence Olivier and Vivian Leigh. This suite by Richard Adansel, performed there by the BBC Concert Orchestra under Kenneth Allwyn.
1: If you've ever left your phone in an Uber, you might have some understanding of how Tchaikovsky felt after his carriage ride to Moscow. In an effort to score a ride, he and his brother told a postmaster that he was a Russian prince and gentleman of the emperor's bedchamber. So the postmaster let them ride along with him. But as he settled into his hotel at their first stop, he realized his luggage, which included sketches for his second symphony, was missing. He was afraid the postmaster had opened it to learn the truth, so he sent someone to get it. But the postmaster would only release the luggage to the prince himself. 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

It's Saint-Saëns next in the music on WMHT, the opening allegro, non troppo, not too fast, from the Saint-Saëns Piano Trio, number 2, 1892.

0: The Neve Trio there, playing Camille Saint-Saëns, the opening allegro from his E minor piano trio number 2.
1: Peter was recovering from the disastrous failure of his marriage. He went off to Switzerland to heal and regroup. The marriage was a sham anyway, but in 1878, he still wasn't able to live openly as a gay man. He was resting in Switzerland and composed a deeply emotional work. The work became a staple of the violin repertoire, but at the time, one critic called it odorously Russian, claiming it brought audiences face to face with the revolting thought that music can exist which stinks to the ear. Well, nobody remembers the critic, but people have been enjoying Tchaikovsky's violin concerto for generations. 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

0: The Surprise Symphony, a big hit at the premiere in London. That was the Symphony No. 94 in G from The Endless Imagination of Franz Joseph Haydn. Sir Colin Davis led the Concertgebouw Orchestra on your classical companion, WMHT.
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3: It's a little Schumann for you next on WMHT. Robert Schumann wrote this Adagio and Allegro in A-flat, originally for French horn, 1849, played on cello here by Yo-Yo Ma.

0: Robert Schumann's Adagio and Allegro in A flat of 1849, originally for French horn, played there on cello by Yo-Yo Ma with Emmanuel Ax on piano.
1: Ralph Vaughan Williams was just minding his own business. He was traveling on a train, working on his latest composition. This was around the outbreak of the First World War. A little boy noticed him making tiny black ink strokes on his pages and assumed it was some sort of espionage code. He told authorities, who attempted to arrest the composer. It wasn't espionage, he told them. It was his new work, Lark Ascending. 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

0: He was playing the harpsichord at 3, composing at 5, and by 6, he was off on his first European tour. 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

little Bernard lived in a small town in 18th century Finland. And as far as he could tell, there was only one person in that town with any interest in music, a shop assistant who played the flute after hours. One evening, little Bernard lingered to listen, too long for his parents, who had been searching for him. They scolded him, but he returned the next evening. Eventually, Bernard taught himself the clarinet and joined a military band. Bernard Henrik Krusell would go on to become one of the greatest composers Finland has ever known. Great music and the stories behind it 24/7 here at your classical companion, WMHT. 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

Antonio Vivaldi's Opus 3, Number 8, the Concerto in A Minor, performed there on WMHT by Capella Istropolitana, directed by Jaroslav Krycek.

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It's a Bizet favourite next on WMHT. For children, his Jeux d'enfants, children's games, beginning on the march. Here's the Bastille Orchestra.

ending on the galop. That was Bizet's Jeux d'enfants, children's games, in the orchestration there, obviously. Myung-hun Chung on WMHT conducting the Bastille Orchestra. Beethoven. The drama. The beauty. The joy. Doesn't he make you glad to be alive? It's your fifth with Beethoven every weekday, 5:30, on your classical companion, 891 at 887 WMHT FM. It's one of Beethoven's most charming little piano sonatas next on WMHT, the G major, number 25, with this little presto alla Tedesca opening. It's played here by Jeno Yondo.

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Sure, these days everyone knows Johann Sebastian Bach, right? And of course his sons Carl and Johann Christian come to mind. You might even pull the names Wilhelm Friedemann and Johann Christoph Friedrich out of your memory banks. Great musicians, maybe not as famous as their dad or some of their brothers. But the Bach family tree was ripe with talent even before Johann Sebastian. The most famous pre-Johann Sebastian Bach was an older cousin, Johann Christoph. J.S. described him as the profound composer. Great music and the stories behind it 24/7 at your classical companion, 89.1 WMHT-FM Schenectady, 88.7 WRHV-FM Poughkeepsie, WMHT-HD, and streaming online at classicalwmht.org.

0: Träumerei, Schumann's famous little dreaming, originally from his Scenes for Childhood for piano, played on violin there, obviously, by Joshua Bell with the Academy of St. Martin in the Fields.
1: So I was coming back from a function one evening. I was listening to 89.1, and I was conducting when a police officer pulled me over. I explained what I was doing, and he just laughed and let me drive into the driveway. My name is Joe Richardson, and I live in Slingerlands, New York.
2: Brahms was in his late 50s, 1890. He was ready to retire. He thought he had said all that he was going to say when he gave this string quintet, number 2 in G, opus 111, to his publisher. Came with a letter. With this letter, you can bid farewell to my music because it is certainly time to stop. Luckily, he didn't stop then. He wrote a few more pieces, but this certainly has a kind of summing up feel. The string quintet number 2. Here is Isaac Stern, Jamie Laredo, Cholang Lin, Michael Tree, and Yo-Yo Ma performing. Music of Johannes Brahms, WMHT.

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0: from 1890, the String Quintet No. 2 in G, Opus 111 by Johannes Brahms. Isaac Stern, Jamie Laredo, Cho Lang Lin, Michael Tree, and Yo-Yo Ma in that performance. WMHT.
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3: Yes, John Ratter's most famous little carol next on WMHT. 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

All Things Bright and Beautiful, the famous little carol by John Rutter. I used to bang that out on the piano for assemblies at my high school. John Rutter himself in that recording on WMHT, conducting his Cambridge Singers and City of London Sinfonia.

0: Sometimes it's hard to find the right words to define a feeling. Arturo Toscanini was having a hard time describing to the orchestra the feeling he wanted to convey in this piece, Claude Debussy's symphonic suite, La Mer. Suddenly, Toscanini had an idea. He pulled a silk handkerchief out of his pocket and threw it up in the air. As it wafted down and fell softly to the floor, he said, "Play it like that." And that's why he was Toscanini. 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
3: It was a tremendous success, with sets and costumes by Pablo Picasso and music by a 38-year-old Igor Stravinsky. Audiences were expecting a wild, percussive, modern work from Stravinsky, but they were surprised by the graceful, elegant melodies and witty harmonies they heard. I'm Mary Darcy, and this hour on WMHT, we'll hear music that marked a turning point for Igor Stravinsky, the beginning of his neoclassical period, a suite based on his Pulcinella. First, though, we'll check in on the news.

0: Live from NPR News in Washington, I'm Nora Rahm. U.S. military officials say their forces successfully struck military targets across Iran again last night. The statement said the strikes were designed to further degrade Iran's ability to attack commercial shipping. NPR's Jackie Northam reports the U.S. and Iran are attempting to exert control over the Strait of Hormuz.
1: Since the start of this crisis, Iran has claimed it's in control, and it's insisted ships get permission and follow approved rules, and it's attacking ships if they don't. On Monday, President Trump pushed back, saying that going forward, the U.S. will be known as the guardian of the Hormuz Strait, and he threatened to start charging 20% fees on all goods transiting through the waterway, even though his administration has said charging fees violates international law. Iran lashed out at this, saying under no circumstances will it allow the U.S. to interfere with the management of the strait.
0: NPR's Jackie Northam. A federal judge is slamming President Trump's lawsuit over his leaked tax returns, saying it was filed in bad faith for an improper purpose. The judge also recommended sanctions for his attorneys. NPR's Ryan Lucas reports.
2: In her 56-page order, U.S. District Judge Kathleen Williams blasts President Trump's lawsuit against the IRS over his leaked tax returns. The suit ended with a settlement, which included the creation of a nearly $1.8 billion anti-weaponization fund, which has since been scrapped. Judge Williams says Trump's lawsuit was brought to manipulate the judicial process and to try to use the court to provide some legitimacy to the eventual settlement and the earmarking of billions of taxpayer dollars to address grievances not defined in the law. The judge referred one of Trump's lawyers for potential disciplinary action. Ryan Lucas, NPR News, Washington.
0: Immigration advocates in Maine identify a man shot to death during an ICE traffic stop yesterday as a 26-year-old man from Colombia who was authorized to work in the U.S. Officials say he was shot because he attempted to flee the scene in a vehicle. A dozen states led by California are suing to stop the merger of Hollywood giants Paramount and Warner Brothers Discovery that it would stifle competition between film studios and news outlets. NPR's David Folkenflik has more.
3: California Attorney General Rob Bonta says a union of Paramount and Warner would lead to higher prices, lower quality, and less content for film and television. The $111 billion deal would bring together the company's movie studios, streamers Paramount Plus and HBO Max, news outlets CBS News and CNN, and other household names. Oracle co-founder and Trump ally Larry Ellison is largely bankrolling the bid. The U.S. Justice Department has decided not to fight it, but in a press release, Bonta says California and the other states are fighting for free and fair, not rigged markets. He says America has no kings in government or its economy. David Folkenflik, NPR News.
0: This is NPR. Darlene Graham is to be sworn in this afternoon to represent South Carolina in the U.S. Senate. She's to complete the term of Lindsey Graham, her brother, who died over the weekend. His term ends in January. A special election will be held next month to determine the Republican candidate in the general election in November. France's third heat wave of the year is intense and lingering. NPR's Eleanor Beardsley reports.
4: France's state-owned energy group has temporarily shut down three nuclear reactors. The measure is an environmental protection requirement to avoid discharging excessively hot water into rivers already warming because of the heat wave. Forest fires are raging in the south of the country, and a rare blaze has broken out in the forest of Fontainebleau around the famed chateau of the same name just south of Paris. As smoke billows above the 15th century castle, the blaze forced the shutdown of a major highway. The famous Canadair firefighting planes that usually scoop water from the Mediterranean to put out southern fires are now scooping thousands of gallons from the Seine River. Eleanor Beardsley, NPR News, Paris.
0: It is Bastille Day in France, marking the storming of the prison in 1789, helping to spark the French Revolution. This is Emmanuel Macron's last Bastille Day as the French president. He's welcoming leaders from dozens of countries for an event designed to show Europe's united support for Ukraine and its military strength. Ukrainian President Volodymyr Zelensky is among them. A parade through the streets of Paris will include Ukrainian troops. I'm Nora Rahm, NPR News in Washington.
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6: Good morning. Welcome to Tuesday. Hydrate today, kids, and do not forget that sunscreen. It's going to be a hot one out there. Temperatures pushing 100 degrees in the WMHT listening area. Good day for a pool and a popsicle and some music. I'm Mary Darcy. I have the last part covered here at WMHT. This hour, we'll hear some of Igor Stravinsky's first foray into neoclassical music from the ballet Pulcinella. And I'll bring you three great friends, Yo-Yo Ma, Leonidas Kavakos, and Emmanuel Ax, performing the finale from Beethoven's Ghost Trio. First, though, Yo-Yo Ma joins Eric Jacobson and the Knights with opera from Antonin Dvorak. We'll hear Song to the Moon from the opera Rusalka.

Yo-Yo Ma singing Song to the Moon on his cello from Antonin Dvorak's opera Rusalka. He joined Eric Jacobson and the Knights there. More from Yo-Yo Ma later on this hour on WMHT. He'll join his friends Leonidas Kavakos and Emmanuel Axe in the finale from Beethoven's Ghost Trio. Right now, music from the composer who claimed he sold his soul to the devil in exchange for his abilities, Giuseppe Tartini. Federico Guglielmo joins L'Arte dell'Arco in the Concerto No. 5 in C.

0: Federico Guglielmo with L'Arte dell'Arco performing Giuseppe Tartini's Concerto No. 5 in C, written after the composer claimed to have had a dream where he sold his soul to the devil. I seriously think his life would make a fantastic film, from studying for the religious life to fleeing the law for love to selling your soul to the devil. And somehow it all includes owning the first known Stradivarius violin. Ballet from Stravinsky still to come this hour, and three great friends team up for the finale of Beethoven's Ghost Trio. That's next on WMHT.
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0: Sets and costumes by Picasso, music by Stravinsky. It's no wonder the Ballet Russe premiere of Pulcinella was such a huge hit in 1920. I'm Mary Darcy, and I have queued up music from that ballet that marked a real shift in Stravinsky's style. It's just a few minutes away here on WMHT. First, though, good friends join us with a bit of Beethoven. Yo-Yo Ma, Emmanuel Ax, and Leonidas Kavakos perform the Presto finale from the Piano Trio No. 5 in D, one known as the Ghost Trio.

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1: As promised, now ballet from Igor Stravinsky, from a work that premiered 106 years ago. The sets and costumes were designed by a guy you may have heard of, Pablo Picasso. The Paris Opera debut of Pulcinella was a huge success, and it marked a change in Stravinsky's style, moving from the aggressive dissonance that was in the Rite of Spring to a new blend of modern and classical. 2 years after the premiere, Stravinsky extracted this suite from the ballet. He revised it two more times in 1947 and 1965. This is the 1947 version of Stravinsky's Pulcinella suite.

0: The Pulcinella Suite, extracted from Igor Stravinsky's ballet Pulcinella, performed there by the Orpheus Chamber Orchestra. Monica Huggett plays Vivaldi in the next hour here on WMHD, and we're off to an art exhibit with Modeste Mazorski. Pack some snacks and meet me right back here at WMHD. First, though, we'll check in on the news from the folks at NPR. That's coming up in just a moment.
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3: Live from NPR News in Washington, I'm Nora Rahm. An investigation is underway into the second fatal shooting by ICE agents in a week. The Department of Homeland Security says agents in Maine yesterday were watching the address of an immigrant to be deported when someone attempted to flee the scene in a vehicle. He was shot and killed. Ari Snyder with Maine Public reports it now appears the driver was not the person ICE was looking for.
4: A spokesperson for Senator King's office said the victim was, quote, not the target of the warrant, end quote. The spokesperson says that information comes from the head of the agency, DHS Secretary Mark Wayne Mullen. In an email after that, an ICE spokesperson said the shooting happened after a driver left a house they were surveilling, but did not definitively say if the driver was who they were looking for. So now Maine's attorney general says his office is investigating what happened. DHS's inspector general is also looking into this, investigating in cooperation with the FBI.
3: Immigration advocates say the man was legally allowed to work in the U.S. The shooting follows last week's killing of a man during an ICE traffic stop in Houston. The federal government is running a bigger deficit this year than it did last year. NPR's Scott Horsley reports.
5: Federal tax collections are up this year, but federal spending's growing even faster. 9 months into the fiscal year, the government's more than $1.3 trillion in the red. Just paying interest on the government's accumulated debt has cost more than $1 trillion in the last 9 months. That's more than the government spends on almost any other single program, with the exception of Social Security. Tariff revenue has declined since the Supreme Court struck down the president's most sweeping import taxes. The administration is working to impose new tariffs. In the meantime, the latest report from the Treasury Department shows the government has paid more than $80 billion in refunds for tariffs that were collected illegally. Scott Horsley, NPR News, Washington.
3: Yemen's Houthi rebels are vowing to retaliate after accusing Saudi Arabia of bombing the international airport in the Yemeni capital. NPR's Jane Araf has more.
6: The Houthi-led government said Saudi airstrikes hit the runway of Sana'a International Airport in what it called an escalation in its long-running conflict with a Saudi-led coalition. Saudi Arabia did not acknowledge the attack. Yemen's internationally recognized government, which is also backed by the Saudis, said it carried out the airstrikes to stop an Iranian plane with a Houthi delegation from returning home. The internationally recognized government controls Yemen's south, while Houthi rebels control the north. Sana'a's airport was evacuated and the plane diverted to another airport after the strikes. The attacks add to rising tension in the region after renewed U.S. airstrikes on Iranian targets. Jane Araf, NPR News, Amman.
3: This is NPR News. Supreme Court Justices Elena Kagan and Amy Coney Barrett are expected on Capitol Hill today. They're to testify on the court's request for next year's budget. It would include millions more to beef up security for the justices. President Trump slashed the size of two national monuments in Utah yesterday. The sites feature ancient cliff dwellings and scenic canyons, as well as coal and uranium deposits. Chris Clements of member station KNAU reports.
7: Trump issued proclamations that reduce Bears Ears and Grand Staircase Escalante by about 90% each. At a signing event with Utah Governor Spencer Cox, Trump said the reduction gives the land back to the people of Utah. Trump tried shrinking the monuments during his first term, but former President Biden reversed the decision. Tim Peterson with the conservation nonprofit Grand Canyon Trust says the tribal nations that consider the monuments culturally significant weren't consulted.
8: That lack of consultation represents a violation of federal trust and treaty obligations to tribes.
7: A survey of Utah residents commissioned by the trust in 2024 shows support for keeping both monuments at the size Biden determined. For NPR News, I'm Chris Clements in Flagstaff.
3: The bidding opens in New York this morning for Gus. The Tyrannosaurus rex was discovered in South Dakota's Badlands 67 million years after it roamed the Earth. Scientists spent years documenting and reconstructing the T-Rex in the lab. Sotheby's estimates it could sell for as much as $30 million. The bidding starts at $19 million. I'm Nora Rahm, NPR News.
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0: Good morning. It is already heating up out there. Temperatures climbing back up around 100 degrees today. Good day to find respite in the AC and the music here at WMHT. I'm Mary Darcy, your classical companion, and later this hour we will visit a nice, cool art exhibition with music of Modest Mussorgsky. First, though, a Schubert impromptu, often compared to his Ave Maria for its serenity. Daniel Pollack performs the impromptu number 3 in G-flat.

from Franz Schubert's Opus 90 set of four impromptus. Daniel Pollack performed the Serene Impromptu No. 3 in G-flat. Robert Schumann held that work in high regard for its singing lyricism. We'll hear from Robert Schumann later this hour on WMHT. I've queued up the finale from his fourth symphony for you. First, though, an oboe concerto from an 18th century virtuoso who was playing regularly with the Mannheim Court Orchestra when he was 12 years old. He was a full-fledged member by the time he was 15. Ludwig August Lebrun's Oboe Concerto No. 3 in C.

0: The Oboe Concerto No. 3 in C of Ludwig August Lebrun. You heard oboe soloist Heinz Holliger there with Thomas Fury leading Camerata Bern. The finale still to come this hour from Robert Schumann's Fourth Symphony, and we're off to a musical art exhibit from Modeste Mussorgsky. And we're off to a musical art exhibit with Modeste Mussorgsky. That's next on WMHT.
1: You may or may not be able to pick out a bassoon from looking at an orchestra on stage, but you might recognize the sound of the instrument as the gruff grandfather in Peter and the Wolf. Bassoon's a double reed member of the woodwind family. Antonio Vivaldi composed quite a few concertos featuring bassoon, and you can audition a selection from a brand new recording of them on Sunday Baroque this week.
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0: Victor Hartmann died young. He was only 39 years old, but his architecture, drawings, and paintings had made a huge impression in 19th century Russia. His friends held a memorial exhibition of his work, and one of them, a 35-year-old Modeste Mussorgsky, composed a suite based on the event. 10 musical paintings with a promenade for walking between them. 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

The Musical Promenade and The Old Castle, one of the paintings from Modest Mussorgsky's Pictures at an Exhibition. 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A Vivaldi violin concerto still to come this hour. First, though, some deceptively uplifting work from Robert Schumann. The tone of his Second Symphony is surprising when you consider when it was composed. It was written in December of 1845. Schumann was quite ill and growing depressed at that time, but the tone of this work is incredibly uplifting. Sir Neville Mariner leads the Stuttgart Radio Symphony Orchestra in the finale from the Symphony No. 2 in C.

the finale from the uplifting Symphony No. 2 in C, music Robert Schumann composed during a very physically and emotionally difficult period in his life. Joyfulness in the face of challenge. Sir Neville Mariner led the Stuttgart Symphony Orchestra on listener-supported WMHT. News from NPR on the way in just a few minutes. First, though, Monica Huggett joins Christopher Hogwood and the Academy of Ancient Music in a Vivaldi violin concerto. Enjoy.

0: Monica Huggett with Christopher Hogwood and the Academy of Ancient Music performing the Violin Concerto in A of Antonio Vivaldi. A great old recording in the next hour of the Rondo finale from Frederick Chopin's First Piano Concerto featuring Van Cliburn. And Vikinger Olofsson plays Bach for us. First, though, we'll check in on the news from NPR. That's coming up in just a moment here on WMHT.
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3: Live from NPR News in Washington, I'm Nora Rahm. U.S. Central Command says it will resume a naval blockade of Iran's ports and coastal areas later today. The move comes after a week of U.S. and Iran trading heavy airstrikes. NPR's Jackie Northam reports.
4: The U.S. launched late Monday another wave of strikes on Iran, hitting missile and drone sites in an effort to degrade Iran's ability to attack commercial shipping in the Strait of Hormuz. The recent round of fighting is largely over control of the vital international waterway. Since the U.S. and Israel attacked Iran in February, Tehran has claimed its control and has insisted ships get permission and follow approved routes through the Strait of Hormuz. President Trump pushed back on Monday, saying the U.S. will now be known as, quote, the guardian of the Hormuz Strait, and threatened to start charging 20% fees on all goods transiting the waterway. The Trump administration had previously said that charging fees for safe passage through the Strait of Hormuz is against international law. Jackie Northam, NPR News.
3: A dozen states are suing to stop Paramount from taking over Warner Brothers Discovery. The suit claims the merger would lead to high prices, lower quality, and would kill competition. NPR's David Folkenflik reports Paramount rejects this.
5: They put out a statement yesterday saying this is a fundamental misreading of antitrust law, that in fact, if you do look at those huge digital titans like Netflix, like Amazon, the market has expanded. Paramount is saying we need to do this, that it will hurt workers to block this deal. I will say that's something that the attorneys general and that the Writers Guild of America and others who are on the labor side of things dispute. They're worried that with fewer employers, prices will be driven down for those who create all this and driven up for those of us who pay for these services.
3: NPR's David Folkenflik. Paramount and Warner Brothers are financial supporters of NPR. New York Governor Kathy Hochul signed an executive order today to block the construction of new large data centers in the state for up to a year. New York's the first state to impose such a moratorium on the infrastructure needed to support artificial intelligence. The Lincoln Memorial reflecting pool is being drained again. NPR's Rachel Treisman reports.
6: The reflecting pool was already drained once this spring when it was resurfaced a color that President Trump called American flag blue. But shortly after it was refilled in early June, algae blooms turned the water a murky green. Around the same time, pieces of that blue lining started to peel off, which the Trump administration blames on vandalism. It was waiting to repair the pool until after the 4th of July fireworks, but has not provided a timeline. Secretary of the Interior Doug Burgum told CNN last week it would use the same company as before because, quote, they did a fantastic job. Rachel Treisman, NPR News.
3: This is NPR News in Washington. The Department of Homeland Security says ICE agents feared for the public's safety when they shot a man to death in Maine yesterday while he had attempted to drive away. Immigration advocates said he was authorized to work in the U.S. Maine Senator Angus King said he was told the man was not the target of an arrest warrant. Maine's attorney general is investigating the shooting. Last week, ICE agents shot and killed a man during a traffic stop in Houston, Texas. The first semifinal match of the Men's World Cup soccer tournament kicks off this afternoon in Texas when France takes on Spain. Steve Futterman reports.
7: On paper, this is a dream matchup. Before the World Cup began, many felt France and Spain were the top two teams. France has been the most impressive World Cup squad so far, led by the great Kylian Mbappe, who has 8 goals. Spain, on the other hand, has been led by its defense. In 5 of its 6 matches, it has held the opposition scoreless, all while getting just 1 goal from its young star Lamine Yamal. Yamal turned 19 yesterday. He wears number 19. Spanish fans are hoping today's the day he gets going offensively. Tomorrow, the second semifinal takes place, England versus Argentina. For NPR News, I'm Steve Futterman at the World Cup in Arlington, Texas.
3: It's the All-Star break in Major League Baseball. Jordan Walker of the St. Louis Cardinals won the annual Home Run Derby in Philadelphia last night, beating Kyle Schwarber of the Phillies. The All-Star game will be held tonight in Philadelphia. I'm Nora Rahm, NPR News in Washington.
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0: Good morning, kids. Hope you're keeping cool out there. It is heating up already, and temperatures are expected to reach 96 degrees today. Keep the sunscreen and water bottle close by. Mary Darcy with you, your classical companion with a morning of lovely music to help keep you cool here at WMHT. Let's begin the hour, in fact, with a bit of Bach. Víkingur Ólafsson performs an organ sonata that he arranged for piano, the Organ Sonata No. 1 in E-flat.

The Organ Sonata No. 1 in E-flat, BWV 525, transcribed for piano and performed there by Víkingur Ólafsson here on WMHT. The star-crossed teenage lovers Romeo and Juliet have inspired so many artists, from Shakespeare to Sondheim. Tchaikovsky's take on their beautiful but ill-fated romance for you now, his Romeo and Juliet Fantasy Overture.

0: Music of Peter Ilyich Tchaikovsky, inspired by Shakespeare's tale of the star-crossed young lovers Romeo and Juliet, the Romeo and Juliet Fantasy Overture. Tchaikovsky was a huge fan of the Bard. He traveled with a set of Shakespeare's plays, and he composed works based on Hamlet and The Tempest as well. David Zinman led the Baltimore Symphony there. Don't go far, Van Cliburn plays Chopin in just a bit, and I've queued up an anthem from George Frederick Handel. That's next on WMHT.
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0: A terrific old recording on the way here at WMHT from one of the greatest pianists of all time, Van Cliburn, with Eugene Ormandy leading the Philadelphia Orchestra in music of Frederick Chopin. The finale from his first piano concerto coming up on WMHT. First, though, music of George Frederick Handel, the first of a dozen anthems that are resettings of psalms. This is a resetting of Psalm 100 from the Chandos Anthem No. 1. We'll hear Sonata.

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Harry Christophers led the 16 Orchestra. A great old recording now from 20th century pianist Van Cliburn, the only musician to get a ticker tape parade. That was after he won the very first international Tchaikovsky competition in Russia. Cliburn joins Eugene Ormandy and the Philadelphia Orchestra in the Rondo from Frederic Chopin's Piano Concerto No. 1 in E minor.

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A terrific old recording of Van Cliburn, one of the greatest pianists of the 20th century, with Eugene Ormandy leading the Philadelphia Orchestra in the Rondo finale of Frédéric Chopin's Piano Concerto No. 1 in E minor on listener-supported WMHT. A keyboard sonata for you now, performed by another of the 20th century's greatest pianists. A pretty reclusive guy, though, which is why you might not know his name as well as Van Cliburn. Arturo Benedetti Michelangeli. This is music of Baldassare Galuppi, the Sonata No. 5 in C.

0: the keyboard sonata number 5 in C of 18th century Italian composer Baldassare Galuppi. You heard one of the greatest pianists of all time, 20th century pianist Arturo Benedetti Michelangeli. An American Suite in the next hour from William Grant Still, and a symphony from Paris and Wolfgang Amadeus Mozart. Your 9 o'clock Mozart is next on WMHT.
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0: Mozart didn't do much composing on his trip to Paris. The country and the people were cold, his job search was fruitless, and worst of all, his mother, who was with him on the journey, died there. Today's 9 o'clock Mozart here on WMHT is one of the few works Wolfgang composed on that journey. It was commissioned by a French impresario for a Corpus Christi Day celebration. And it was groundbreaking, using the largest orchestra to date, and for the first time in a Mozart symphony, clarinets. Franz Bruggen leads the orchestra of the 18th century in Mozart's Symphony No. 31 in D, K297, the Paris Symphony.

0: Mozart's groundbreaking Symphony No. 31 in DK297, the Paris Symphony. Franz Bruggen led the orchestra of the 18th century. 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A suite on the way from a very young William Grant Still, and something even better than an oboe. Two oboes. That's next on WMHT.
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0: A suite on the way here on WMHT from William Grant Still. His first major orchestral work, his American Suite. That's just a few minutes away. First, though, Heinz Holliger and Maurice Borg lend their oboes to I Musici for music of Italian Baroque composer Tommaso Albinoni. This is his double oboe concerto in G.

Heinz Holliger and Maurice Borg with Imuzici performing the double oboe concerto in G opus 9 number 6 of Venetian Baroque composer Tommaso Albinoni on listener supported WMHT. We'll hear from a young William Grant Still in just a bit here on WMHT, his American Suite queued up for you. First, a piano concerto from a young Carl Maria von Weber, written in 1810, but it's based on a classical structure and works of Mozart in particular, the Piano Concerto No. 1.

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Nikolai Demidenko at the piano, with Sir Charles Mackerras leading the Scottish Chamber Orchestra in the Piano Concerto No. 1 in C of a 23-year-old Carl Maria von Weber on listener-supported WMHT. An early work now from William Grant Still, written when he was just coming out of school back in 1918. Avlana Eisenberg leads the Royal Scottish National Orchestra in Still's American Suite.

0: composed in 1918, the American suite of African-American composer William Grant Still of Lana Eisenberg led the Royal Scottish National Orchestra on WMHT. Still, of course, an important part of the Harlem Renaissance, and also the first American composer to have an opera performed at City Opera. A little gift on the way from Johannes Brahms to his beloved Clara Schumann. We'll also visit Italy with the help of Felix Mendelssohn and brush up your Shakespeare. Today's classical coffee break comes from Cole Porter's spin on the Bard. Just a sample of what is in store in the next hour here on WMHT, so stick around. 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
0: Brush up your Shakespeare. Fun with the Bard from Cole Porter on the way in today's classical coffee break here on WMHT. Music from Kiss Me Kate. We'll open in Venice, though, and Florence and Rome with music of Felix Mendelssohn, composed in those cities on a trip given to him by his parents. A trip that, it turned out, was a beautiful gift to us all. Ricardo Chailly leads the La Scala Philharmonic in the third movement, the Minuet, from the Symphony No. 3 in A, Felix Mendelssohn's Italian.

Felix Mendelssohn told his sister Fanny it was the jolliest work he had ever written. His Symphony No. 3 in A, Opus 90, his Italian symphony, based on his visits to Venice, Florence, and Rome, a gift from his parents. Ricardo Chailly led the La Scala Philharmonic in the minuet from that work on listener-supported WMHT. Let's stay in Venice now with music of the Red Priest, who composed and taught there at La Pietà, a school for orphan girls. Gianluca Capuano leads the musicians of the Prince of Monaco in the Concerto for Four Violins in B-flat.

0: From an album released just a few months ago, arrangements of Vivaldi for various instruments, Gianluca Capuano led the musicians of the Prince of Monaco in the Concerto for Four Violins in B-flat. Today's classical coffee break opens in Venice, and then comes Verona. Music of Cole Porter, based on Catherine and Petruchio, on the way. 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
0: Fun with Cole Porter in today's classical coffee break on WMHT. Music from Kiss Me Kate queued up for you in just a few minutes. First, we'll hear from England's Ralph Vaughan Williams, a work that's now considered a masterpiece, but one that Vaughan Williams actively tried to suppress in his lifetime. He didn't think it reflected his mature voice. The London soloist performed the Andante second movement from Vaughan Williams' piano quintet in C minor.

the London soloist performing the Andante second movement from the piano quintet in C minor of one of England's greatest composers, Ray Vaughan Williams. Okay, time for a stretch and a refill, and today's classical coffee break here, Daily Listen on the lighter side of the WMHT catalog. We open in Venice today with music of the great Cole Porter. John McGlynn leads the London Sinfonietta in the overture from Porter's take on Shakespeare's Catherine and Petruchio, Kiss Me, Kate.

John McGlynn and his orchestra performing music of the great Cole Porter, the overture from Kiss Me, Kate. Today's classical coffee break, your daily listen on the lighter side of the WMHT catalog, a feature you make possible with your pledge. So thanks for that. Music of Bach for you now is arranged by Johannes Brahms for left hand only. Brahms gifted this piece to Clara Schumann when she injured her right hand in a fall. Igor Levit performs the Chaconne from the Violin Partita No. 1.

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Igor Levit performing a left-hand-only piano arrangement by Johannes Brahms of the Chaconne from Bach's Violin Partita, gifted to Clara Schumann after she injured her right hand in a fall. Mary Darcy with you, your classical companion here at WMHT. Maybe you're sending your kids off to summer camp these days and remembering your first times away from home. Almost everyone has experienced a bout of homesickness. This is music that speaks to that feeling. It's from Aaron Copland. Bandleader Paul Whiteman commissioned a patriotic work from Copland. Copland thought about soldiers reading letters from home, and he reflected on his own homesickness on one of his trips to Mexico. This is what he came up with. He leads the London Symphony in his own work, Letter from Home.

0: described as Aaron Copland's most sentimental work, Letter from Home. Copland himself there, leading the London Symphony Orchestra. I think someone's chopping onions in my studio. Really. No, I'm not crying. You're crying. Copland said it wasn't a work to be taken too literally, just meant to convey the emotions that someone might feel when they're reading a letter from home. Call your mother. A musical graduation gift from father to son still to come this morning, and a musical response to the tragedy of last year's Pacific Palisades fire from Eric Whitaker. It's coming up in just a few minutes here on WMHT.
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0: The title references a line from the film The Shawshank Redemption. The work itself was commissioned by violinist Anna Kiko Myers after her family home was destroyed in last year's Pacific Palisades fire that scorched 37,000 acres, destroyed 16,000 structures, and killed 31 people. Myers commissioned this work from composer Eric Whitaker. She wanted a musical response to that tragedy. She joins the Orpheus Chamber Orchestra here in The Pacific Has No Memory

The Orpheus Chamber Orchestra with violinist Anna Kiko Myers in a work she commissioned from her friend Eric Whitaker, a musical response to tragedy, The Pacific Has No Memory. Mary Darcy with you, your classical companion with music of Louise Ferranc for you now. Diane Ambosch and her Ambosch Chamber Ensemble perform the trio for flute, cello, and piano in E minor.

0: The trio for flute, cello, and piano in E minor of 19th century French pianist, composer, and educator Louise Ferranc. Diane Ambosch led her Ambosch Chamber Ensemble. A musical gift on the way from father to son, and an early dreamlike work from Claude Debussy. That's next on WMHT.
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0: Claude Debussy eventually became known for his dreamlike, impressionist style of music, but that's a style he developed over time. I'm Mary Darcy, your classical companion here at WMHT, with a kind of precursor to the dreamlike Debussy, a work for solo piano composed when he was 28 years old. Long Long performs Reverie.

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Claude Debussy was just 28 years old when he composed that work, one of his first works for solo piano, Reverie. 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A musical gift to wrap up our morning together, From Father to Son, composed by Dmitri Shostakovich as a gift for his son Max's 19th birthday. It was premiered by Max at his graduation from the Moscow Conservatory. Pianist Yefim Brofman joins Esa-Pekka Salonen and the Los Angeles Philharmonic in the Piano Concerto No. 2 in F.

0: Yefim Bronfman at the piano, with Esa-Pekka Salonen leading the LA Philharmonic in the Piano Concerto No. 2 in F, Opus 102 of Dmitri Shostakovich, a gift for his son Maxim's 19th birthday. That wraps up our morning together. Box Lunch is next, then Rob and Charlotte take you into the evening with more of your favorites. The last word today goes to the late great comedian Robin Williams, who said, "You know what music is? God's little reminder that there's something else besides us in the universe. Harmonic connection between all living beings, everywhere, even the stars." Robin Williams. I'm Mary Darcy. I'll be back first thing tomorrow with another wonderful morning of music to connect us here at WMHT. Hope you can join me. Until then, please stay safe, stay kind, and have a fantastic day.
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3: Live from NPR News, I'm Lakshmi Singh. The U.S. is reinstating a blockade on the Strait of Hormuz as its war with Iran escalates. President Trump says there won't be a 20% toll on ships going through the critical passageway, but instead he's trying to strike investment deals with other countries in the region. Meanwhile, the European Union's Aviation Safety Agency issued new guidelines saying airlines should not fly through much of the airspace in the Gulf or over the Gulf of Oman. This coming after 4 consecutive days of U.S. and Iranian strikes. In Israel, NPR's Emily Fang reports leaders are signaling a willingness to join the U.S. against Iran if needed.
4: So far, no Iranian missiles or drones have targeted Israel this month. But the country's prime minister, Benjamin Netanyahu, spoke at a conference in Dimona in the Negev Desert, warning Iranian leaders that, quote, "don't count on things staying quiet if you attack us." In Iran, more than half of its parliamentary members signed a statement today declaring a ceasefire with the U.S. over and demanding revenge. Emily Fang, NPR News, Tel Aviv.
3: The Department of Homeland Security is under heavy scrutiny over a series of deadly immigration enforcement encounters. Federal authorities are investigating the latest incident yesterday in which an ICE agent shot and killed a 26-year-old Colombian national in Biddeford, Maine. Senator Angus King's office said the victim may not have been the person federal agents were looking for. King spoke with NPR's Morning Edition about administration claims that the officer felt public safety was being threatened.
5: This is a very vague allegation that was in the statement from DHS last night, and that's why we need a true, independent, transparent investigation, not strictly by the federal authorities. The problem is the federal authorities have very little credibility now. After what happened in Minneapolis, the public is not going to accept an investigation conducted by the FBI or by DHS. There's got to be the involvement of our local officials, our state police, our attorney general's office.
3: Senator King speaking with NPR. It is Bastille Day in France, where residents and tourists are battling soaring temperatures, putting limits on some celebrations. NPR's Eleanor Beardsley reports this year's procession is meant to showcase unity with Ukraine and European allies.
6: Macron stood alone on the Place de la Concorde as the Republican Guard played the Marseillaise. Troops marched down the Champs-Élysées. Ukrainian soldiers were among them, while President Volodymyr Zelensky stood nearby. So did 25 other European leaders who met yesterday in Paris to pledge their solidarity with Ukraine as the war with Russia goes into its 5th year. Thousands of people lined the parade route despite the heat. The annual Bastille Day military parade marks the 1789 storming of the Bastille Fortress during the French Revolution. Eleanor Beardsley, NPR News, Paris.
3: It's NPR. Federal Reserve Chair Kevin Warsh testified on Capitol Hill today that the central bank will make high inflation, quote, "a thing of the past." However, He did not say how the Fed intended to do that. He's fielding questions from members of the House Financial Services Committee following a government report that inflation fell 0.4% from May to June. The decline was led mostly by less costly gasoline. Core inflation, which excludes the volatile energy and food categories, was unchanged last month, a broader slowdown in price increases than economists had projected. If you use platforms such as TikTok or Instagram, you've probably come across a video of an influencer recommending a new song to listen to. Well, these creators often seem like regular people sharing their love of music. NPR's Isabella Gomez Sarmiento reports some of these videos are a form of hidden advertising.
7: NPR spoke with five influencers who said they often accept payments to promote a song or artist on social media without disclosing sponsorship. Those creators say they're frequently approached by record labels and marketing agencies to post about artists in exchange for hundreds of dollars. The Federal Trade Commission's guidelines for influencers state that creators must inform their audience about endorsements in video captions, a superimposed text on the video, and in the audio. When asked if undisclosed song promos violate these guidelines, the FTC told NPR it could not comment on specific situations. Isabella Gomez Sarmiento, NPR News.
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1: 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This is Box Lunch. Here's the Eroica Trio from their CD that topped the charts for a long time. The CD is called Baroque, and this is Jean-Baptiste Loyler's Sonata in B Minor on WMHT-FM's Box Lunch.

That's the Eroica Trio with Jean-Baptiste Loyler's Sonata in B Minor on WMHT-FM's Box Lunch. Box Lunch is our noontime program of Baroque and early music. I'm Chris Wink. I'm really glad you could join me this afternoon. Now, this next composer had many names, very many names. In fact, as he moved from place to place, you see on his manuscripts different names for different compositions. His name is Jakob Handel Gallus, or Jacobus Gallus. We're going to listen to part of his Missa Super, the Sancta Maria, and this is the Kyrie and Agnus Dei on WMHT-FM's Box Lunch.

0: Jakob Handel Gallus, some selections from Sancta Maria, the Kyrie and Agnus Dei. This is WMHT-FM's Box Lunch. We heard the Hulgas Ensemble led by Paul Van Nevel. Box Lunch is our hour of Baroque and early music. I'm Chris Wink. 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
1: You may or may not be able to pick out a bassoon from looking at an orchestra on stage, but you might recognize the sound of the instrument as the gruff grandfather in Peter and the Wolf. Bassoon's a double reed member of the woodwind family. Antonio Vivaldi composed quite a few concertos featuring bassoon, and you can audition a selection from a brand new recording of them on Sunday Baroque this week.
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0: Still to come is the son of the father that Handel brought to London with him to be his treasurer and principal music copyist. But first, here's music of Handel. Now, the concerto grossos that Handel wrote were predominantly compilations of other works, but not the Opus 6 collection. He wrote all 12 in this set in just 1 month. Here's the Concerto Grosso Opus 6 No. 10 in D minor by Handel, E Musici, on WMHT-FM's Box Lunch.

Handel's Concerto Grosso Opus 6, Number 10 in D Minor. That was E Musici, WMHT-FM's Box Lunch. It's our noontime program of Baroque and early music. I'm Chris Wink. 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Now, this next composer's real name is Johann Schmidt. He went by the name John Christopher Smith. He's German by birth, but Handel convinced his father to move the family to London so that the father could be Handel's treasurer and music copyist. Here's the overture and march to The Fairies by John Christopher Smith, Capella Savaria, on WMHT-FM.

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Mary Terry Smith led Capella Savaria on WMHT-FM's Box Lunch. Box Lunch is our noontime program of Baroque and early music. I'm Chris Wink. Thanks for sharing your noontime with me today. Jean-Baptiste Lally was a wealthy entrepreneur, yet he was considered to be a bit of a buffoon. Contradiction. Contradiction number two. He was a native Italian, but he was also the icon of French nationalism. How could that be? Well, he was a bit of a contradiction, that's for sure. Here is Jean-Baptiste Lally's Divertissement No. 2, performed by the Chicago Baroque Ensemble on WMHT-FM's Box Lunch.

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It's our noontime program of Baroque and early music. I'm Chris Wink. 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
2: Good afternoon. It's 1 o'clock. How are you today? Tuesday, July 14th. I'm Rob Brown. Thank you so much for joining me for our favorite classical music, 89.1887 WMHT, 1 o'clock time for the big one at 1. A full-length hit together afternoon started out right, and music of Tchaikovsky today from 1890, the String Sextet, The Souvenir of Florence. Tchaikovsky was in Florence working on his opera, The Queen of Spades, and a melody came to him that would evolve into the slow second movement, The Souvenir of the title, about 10 minutes in, given as a present to his great benefactress, Nadezhda von Meck, for performance in her salon. Here is a recording with our friends at East, the Boston Chamber Music Society. Music of Tchaikovsky, the big one at one.

0: the big one at one on your classical companion, WMHT, The Souvenir of Florence, for string sextet, the Opus 70 work of Peter Ilyich Tchaikovsky, performed there by the Boston Chamber Music Society. WMHT, your big one at one, a full-length hit every afternoon at 1 o'clock to get our afternoon started out right. 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

Beethoven, and today some of the third of five cello sonatas with local cellist friend of the station, Yehuda Hanani, performing. That's today at 5:30. Hope you'll be listening then. Close the hour with this music of Carl Nielsen from the Symphony No. 2, Opus 16, nicknamed The Four Temperaments. Nielsen went to a bar with his wife and some friends, and there was a poster on the wall depicting people drinking according to the four temperaments: sanguine, choleric, melancholic, and phlegmatic. And all of Carl Nielsen and his friends were laughing at the picture on the wall, but he couldn't shake the thought of it, and he kept on thinking about how those four temperaments matched the four movements of a symphony. Hence, this symphony, The Four Temperaments. Here is the melancholic third movement, the Danish National Symphony Orchestra, conducted by Fabio Luisi.

Dancing, third movement, the Symphony No. 7 in A Major, Opus 92 of Beethoven, the New York Philharmonic, led there by Jaap van Zweden. 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

0: The Melancholic Andante, the third movement from the Four Temperaments Symphony, the Symphony No. 2, Opus 16 of Carl Nielsen, Fabio Luisi, and the Danish National Symphony Orchestra, and your classical companion, WMHT.
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0: An all-time favorite on the way this hour, Ray Vaughan Williams' setting of the George Meredith poem about a bird flying higher and higher, the lark ascending, on the way, just about 45 minutes from now. Good afternoon. It's 2 o'clock, Tuesday, July 14th. I'm Rob Brown. Thank you for joining me for our favorite classical music, 89.1 88.7 WMHT. Begin the hour with this music of American 20th century composer Samuel Barber, with an eye back in time, Barber's Mutations from Bach. Maren Alsop leads the Royal Scottish National Orchestra.

Mutations from Bach by Samuel Barber on your classical companion, WMHT. That was Maren Alsop and the Royal Scottish National Orchestra. From Mutations from Bach to Bach's great friend, Georg Philipp Telemann, and this concerto in E major, Simon Standage leads Collegium Musicum 90.

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0: Bardavon and New York Stage and Film present a concert reading of Andrew Lloyd Webber's Whistle Down the Wind with Deaf West Theater, Friday, July 31st, 7 p.m., Saturday, August 1st, 8 p.m., and Sunday, August 2nd at 1 p.m. at the Bardavon, 1869 Opera House, bardavon.org. 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

The opening allegro, the Stadler Quintet, the clarinet quintet in A major, K581 of Mozart, Peter Schmeidel, with the members of the New Vienna Octet. 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And music of Jan Dismas Zelenka, now born in Bohemia in 1679, lived until 1745, violinist and double bass player in the Dresden Orchestra, one of the most accomplished ensembles of the day. This is Zelenka's Sinfonia for 8 in A minor, Gottfried von der Goltz and the Freiburg Baroque Orchestra.

The Classical WMHT stream is made possible by you and by Godfrey Financial Associates, a fiduciary woman-owned wealth management firm.

The opening movement, the Sinfonia for 8 in A minor by Bohemian-born Jan Dismas Zelenka. That was the Freiburg Baroque Orchestra, led by Gottfried von der Goltz. WMHT. As promised, a favorite from Ralph Vaughan Williams now, from the early 20th century Vaughan Williams' setting of the George Meredith poem, The Lark Ascending. Here's a recording with Iona Brown, the soloist Sir Neville Mariner, and the Academy of St. Martin in the Fields.

0: The Lark Ascending, music of Rayfon Williams on your Classical Companion, WMHT violinist Iona Brown, with the Academy of St. Martin in the Fields, led by Sir Neville Mariner. Your invitation to the dance is next Tuesday afternoon. Thank you so much for listening.
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0: Bardavon and New York Stage and Film present a musical reading of Paper Menagerie written by Lloyd Suh based on the short story The Paper Menagerie by Ken Liu. At the Bardavon 1869 Opera House, Sunday, July 19th, 1 p.m., bardavon.org. The Sembrick in Bolton Landing on Lake George presenting Rooted, featuring coloratura soprano Vedrana Kallas in a program of works by Ravel, Dvorak, and more. 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

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And bonus dancing still to come this hour. Just about 30 minutes from now, gorgeous dancing from the film The Leopard, 1963 Italian film starring Burt Lancaster. That's on the way later this hour. First, though, this music from Jean Sibelius from 1892, the single movement tone poem and saga, Opus 9. Sibelius routinely declined to offer a program for the work, even though it feels like it. It sounds like there should be a program. He said instead that it was the expression of a certain state of mind, one with an unspecified but painful autobiographical component. Any literary interpretation would therefore be totally alien. And Saga by Jean Sibelius. Here is Jukka-Pekka Saraste and the Finnish Radio Symphony Orchestra.

0: from 1892, the single movement tone poem and saga, Opus 9, by Jean Sibelius, the Finnish Radio Symphony Orchestra, led by Jukka-Pekka Saraste, WMHT. Pianist, percussionist, and composer Kingston Tchaikovsky is off to study music in Miami in the fall on the next No Ticket Required. This Friday at 2, Kingston's Festival of Young Artists winning composition, Coam, in its premiere recording with the Empire State Youth Orchestra from SPAC. 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

The great Sharon Isbin, the guitar soloist, in that recording, the Concerto in D Major, RV 93, of Antonio Vivaldi. Sharon Isbin with the Zurich Chamber Orchestra, led by Howard Griffiths. WMHT, get you caught up on news from NPR. Just about 17 minutes from now, lots going on in the world. We'll get you the headlines just after this music from a 1963 Italian film, The Leopard, music by Nino Rota, starring Burt Lancaster as an aging Sicilian prince caught up in the socio-political turmoil of the Italian unification of the mid-19th century. The Leopard, Seven Dances by Nino Rota. Here is Riccardo Muti to conduct La Scala Filarmonica.

0: Seven Dances from the 1963 film The Leopards, starring Burt Lancaster, music by Nino Rota. That was Riccardo Muti and La Scala Philharmonic on your classical companion, WMHT, concluding our time together this afternoon. I'm Rob Brown. Thank you for spending part of your Tuesday with me in this music that we love.
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0: Saratoga Performing Arts Center presenting the Philadelphia Orchestra. August 13th, pianist Emmanuel Axe joins the orchestra for Beethoven's Emperor Concerto. 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
3: Live from NPR News, I'm Lakshmi Singh. Immigration and Customs Enforcement plans to pause vehicle stops deemed non-urgent. This after shootings days apart in Maine and Texas, where officials later said the men killed were unintended targets. Former Columbia University graduate student Mahmoud Khalil says he is suing the Trump administration for allegedly conspiring to detain him for months over his pro-Palestinian activism. Bahar Azmi is legal director of the Center for Constitutional Rights, which filed the suit on Khalil's behalf.
4: He is suing a series of private actors, including Heritage Foundation and federal government officials, for orchestrating a campaign to arrest and detain him simply for exercising his constitutional rights. And it's the same campaign that ensnared eight other people in order to repress and quelch the student movements on campuses.
3: The Trump administration accuses Khalil and others of promoting anti-Semitism during campus protests last year and threatening U.S. foreign policy interests. In a statement today, the White House says Khalil obtained his student visa by willfully and intentionally failing to accurately report information relevant to his background. This hour, the U.S. resumes a naval blockade on Iran. NPR's Quil Lawrence reports Iranian and U.S. strikes seem to have intensified, weakening a ceasefire agreement.
5: A ceasefire paused the war in April, but Iran and the U.S. immediately disagreed on how a June Memorandum of Understanding dealt with shipping through the Strait of Hormuz, a key waterway for oil and other products worldwide. This week, President Trump ordered a resumption of the blockade on maritime traffic to and from Iran and stepped up missile attacks on Iranian targets. Iran, in turn, has been striking U.S. allies in the region and hitting tankers it says are violating Iran's claim of control over the strait. From April through June, the U.S.-enforced blockade allowed dozens of aid shipments through, but turned back 140 vessels and fired on nine that did not comply. Quil Lawrence, NPR News.
3: Court records show writer E. Jean Carroll has been paid over $5.6 million that a jury awarded in her sexual abuse and defamation lawsuit against President Trump. Records show the payment was made Monday from an account where it had been held in escrow since the 2023 verdict. As South Carolina's late Senator Lindsey Graham's family mourns the Republican's death, his younger sister Darlene Graham is committing to serve the remainder of her sibling's term.
6: The office on which you are about to enter, so help you God.
7: I do.
6: Congratulations.
7: Thank you.
6: God bless you.
3: Senator Chuck Grassley administering the oath, a simple, dignified, yet somber moment. 3 days after Darlene Graham lost her brother, who died of a tear to the aorta, he was 71 years old. This is NPR News. The Centers for Disease Control and Prevention is urging healthcare providers to test for the intestinal parasite Cyclospora in patients with diarrhea and other GI symptoms amid an unusually large outbreak. NPR's Allison Aubrey reports there are cases reported in 34 states.
7: The CDC has confirmed more than 1,600 cases, and thousands more await confirmation across many states. The youngest person sickened with cyclospora is 2, and the oldest is 95. More than 140 people have been hospitalized, and antibiotics can treat this parasitic infection. Here's the CDC's Gwen Biggerstaff.
8: This is much, much higher than what we've seen last year or the year before.
7: Investigators say cases in 4 states, Michigan, Ohio, West Virginia, and Kentucky, appear to be connected and may share a common source. Prior outbreaks have been linked to lettuce and other fresh produce, but so far, the source of this outbreak is not known. Allison Aubrey, NPR News.
3: A drop in oil prices in June led to a sharp drop in inflation. NPR's Stephen Basaha reports on the latest government data.
9: Consumer prices in June were up 3.5% from a year earlier. Higher than the Federal Reserve wants, but lower than May's high. Prices in June were down 0.4% from a month earlier. The decrease primarily comes down to the main driving force behind inflation in recent months, energy prices. They fell 5.7% in June from a month earlier.
3: That's Stephen Basaha reporting. That was before the latest uptick in fighting between the U.S. and Iran, though renewed attacks have pushed oil prices up in recent days. I'm Lakshmi Singh, NPR News.
10: 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Other contributors include the estate of Joan B. Kroc, whose bequest serves as an enduring investment in the future of public radio and seeks to help NPR be the model for high-quality journalism in the 21st century. 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
11: And a very good afternoon to you. 4:06 on this hot Tuesday afternoon, July 14th. We had a high of 96 today. Feels hotter though, doesn't it? Hot night tonight, 76, as low as it gets tonight. Eases off just a little tomorrow, 91, the temperature, gusty nor'westerlies. And thank you for tuning in. This is your classical companion, WMHT. I'm Charlotte Wilson. I have an iconic New Zealand piano sonata for you in the music this hour. That's in just over 15 minutes. And we begin with Dvorak kicking up his heels, the wonderful Furiant from his first collection of Slavonic dances.

You can imagine kicking up your heels to that at a ball in Prague, can't you? The Furiante from Dvořák's first collection of Slavonic dances in a Czech performance that was Jiří Bjeklo-Klávek at the helm of the Czech Philharmonic. Right here on your classical companion, WMHT, I have that iconic New Zealand piano piece for you in just over 10 minutes. In the meantime, the brilliant Francesca Lebrun, exact contemporary of Mozart, not only one of the most famous sopranos of her day, Gainsborough painted her portrait in England, but also this wonderful composer released her Opus 1 violin sonatas in 1781. We're going to hear the first in a period performance here with Dana Mybin on violin, Monica Jakuch on this little forte piano.

0: Francesca Lebrun's Opus 1, Number 1, her violin sonata in B-flat, played there by Dana Maben with Monica Jakuch on that little forte piano. Francesca Lebrun, exact contemporary of Mozart. She's in our first series of Women Composer podcasts. You can find more about her on our website, wmht.org, where it has just gone 4:20. Stay tuned, I have an iconic New Zealand little piano piece right after the break.
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The opening allegro of the Sonata 1949 by New Zealand's most famous composer, Douglas Lilburn, born 1915 in a North Island sheep station, studied with Vaughan Williams at the Royal College of Music in London, died in Wellington, 2001. He was my erstwhile neighbour in Wellington. That was Michael Houston on piano. Right here on your classical companion, WMHT, continuing with Rachmaninoff's Symphony No. 3, written in his newly built Villa Senar on the shores of Lake Lucerne, with this devotional opening. Yannick Nézet-Séguin conducts.

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the serene opening of the Symphony No. 3, 1936, by Sergei Rachmaninoff, written in the new villa he'd just built for himself on the shores of Lake Lucerne. That was Yannick Nezet-Séguin conducting the Philadelphia Orchestra, right here on your classical companion, WMHT. It's music that Louis XIV, the Sun King, would have known next by his court composer, François Couperin, Le Grand Couperin. This is the Royal Concert No. 2 of 1714. Jordi Savall directs.

0: ending on that Echoes movement, the Concert Royal number 2 by François Couperin. That was Jordi Savall directing his Concert des Nations, bringing us almost to 5 o'clock this hot Tuesday evening on WMHT, almost time for the news.
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0: I have the most thrilling 5 minutes of music ever written for you this hour. Yes, I'm going to defend that. It's that genius George Frederick Handel right after the news. This beautiful Sinfonia Concertante for flute and clarinet by Franz Danzi, the brother of Francesca Lebrun, who we heard from before, one of Haydn's most dramatic symphony openers, and the first cello sonata in history where the cello and piano were treated absolutely equally. That's by Beethoven, of course, for your fifth with Beethoven at 5:30. Right now on WMHT, 5 o'clock, time for the news.
3: Live from NPR News in Washington, I'm Janine Hurst. The Trump administration has instructed federal officers with Immigration and Customs Enforcement to suspend most vehicle stops around the country. As NPR's Meg Anderson reports, the change comes after ICE officers shot and killed 2 men in their cars, one in Texas and one in Maine, over the last week.
4: Maine Senator Angus King's office confirmed the policy shift to NPR, though it's still unclear what it will look like in practice. The change is temporary, but will continue until ICE officers receive more training on how to safely make a traffic stop. Jillian Snyder, a former police officer and lecturer at John Jay College, says the evidence suggests immigration officers do need that.
5: If you're looking at all these incidents that have been happening, they're all related to car stops.
4: She says immigration enforcement used to focus on targeted operations, looking for a specific person. Stopping people on the street, Snyder says, is an entirely different scenario. Meg Anderson, NPR News.
3: The sister of former Republican Senator Lindsey Graham has been sworn in, becoming the first woman to represent South Carolina in the U.S. Senate. Darlene Graham will finish the rest of her late brother's term, which expires in January. NPR's Sam Greenglass has more.
6: Graham was sworn in 3 days after her brother's unexpected death. The Graham siblings were especially close. Lindsey became Darlene's guardian after their parents died. He later adopted her so she could access his military benefits from serving as an Air Force lawyer. Senate Pro Tem Chuck Grassley of Iowa administered the oath of office.
7: Do you solemnly swear that you will support and defend the Constitution of the United States?
6: In a soft voice, Graham said she would. Graham is commissioner of the South Carolina Commission for the Blind. She has not said if she'll run in the August 11th Republican primary for a full term. Sam Greenglass, NPR News, Washington.
3: The number of pedestrians killed on U.S. roads has declined for the third year in a row. But as NPR's Joel Rose reports, fatalities are still well above pre-pandemic levels.
8: Drivers struck and killed just over 6,700 people last year, a drop of 7% from the year before, according to a report from the Governor's Highway Safety Association. California alone accounted for more than half of the drop. 2025 marked the third straight year that the number of pedestrian fatalities has declined since peaking in 2022. But last year's number is still 10% higher than the total from 2016. The report also looked at why and when pedestrians are killed and found some familiar patterns. SUVs, pickup trucks, and vans account for more than half of pedestrian deaths, and more than three-quarters of fatalities happen after dark. Joel Rose, NPR News, Washington.
3: Wall Street higher by the closing bell. You're listening to NPR News. In men's World Cup soccer, Spain beat France this hour 2-0 to advance to the finals. It's Spain's second trip to a World Cup final, and they will play the winner of the other semifinal game today between England and Argentina. That game takes place tomorrow. It's Bastille Day in France, where people are battling soaring temperatures that are putting limits on some celebrations. But President Emmanuel Macron still presided over his 10th and final military parade in Paris. NPR's Eleanor Beardsley reports this year's procession is meant to showcase unity with Ukraine and European allies.
9: Macron stood alone on the Place de la Concorde as the Republican Guard played the Marseillaise. Troops marched down the Champs-Élysées. Ukrainian soldiers were among them, while President Volodymyr Zelensky stood nearby. So did 25 other European leaders who met yesterday in Paris to pledge their solidarity with Ukraine as the war with Russia goes into its fifth year. Thousands of people lined the parade route despite the heat. The annual Bastille Day military parade marks the 1789 storming of the Bastille Fortress during the French Revolution. Eleanor Beardsley, NPR News, Paris.
3: The federal government is running a bigger deficit this year than it did last year. Federal tax collections are up this year, but federal spending is growing even faster. The Treasury Department says 9 months into the fiscal year, the government is more than $1.3 trillion in the red. I'm Janine Herbst, and you're listening to NPR News from Washington.
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0: And a very good evening to you, 5:06 on this hot, hot, hot Tuesday evening. It's going to be hot tonight as well, 76, as low as it gets tonight, and hot tomorrow as well. You'll be surprised to hear, 91 degrees, gusty nor'westerlies. And thank you for tuning in. This is your classical companion, WMHT. I'm Charlotte Wilson, continuing the music with this most thrilling 5 minutes of music ever written, if you ask me. Written to celebrate the coronation, 1727, of that lucky King George II.

the choir of King's College, Cambridge, singing Handel's Coronation Anthem No. 1, written for that lucky King George II in 1727, Zadok the priest, with David Wilcox conducting the English Chamber Orchestra as well. See what I mean about that being the most thrilling 5 minutes of music ever written? You know, for the coronation of the next king, George III, he asked his composer to compose a new anthem for him, and he refused because he said he couldn't do better than that. Quite right. This is your classical companion, WMHT. We're continuing with this beautiful Symphonie Concertante for clarinet and flute by Franz Danzy, 1814.

0: The Sinfonia Concertante in B-flat, the Opus 41, of Franz Danzig, the German composer, 1814. That was Paul Meyer and Jean-Pierre Rampal, also directing the Franz Liszt Chamber Orchestra, right here on your classical companion, WMHT. Hope the music is distracting you from the heat. I've got Franz Joseph Haydn's most dramatic symphony openers after the break. Not often he used a minor key. And then one of Beethoven's most puckish little cello sonata movements for your Fifth with Beethoven. Stay tuned.
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one of Joseph Haydn's most dramatic symphony openers, to the G minor symphony number 83, performed there by Bruno Weil and Tafel Music. Bringing us to 5:30 on WMHT, that's time for your fifth with Beethoven and some of the cello sonata tonight that's regarded as the first ever where the piano was exactly equal to the cello. He was writing this at the exact same time as his Symphony No. 5 in 1808 as a kind of palate cleanser, I suppose. Here's Yehuda Hanani and Walter Ponce in the scherzo.

A Beethoven scherzo for you there from his A major cello sonata number 3, performed by Yehuda Hanani with Walter Ponce for your fifth with Beethoven on WMHT, coming to you as always with your listener support. Thank you so very much if that's you. We're heading towards Wagner's Rienzi overture. In the meantime, quintessential Bach from Murray Pariah's complete Bach recordings is the opening of the Brandenburg Concerto No. 5.

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Murray Perry's Bach for you there on WMHT, the opening of the Brandenburg Concerto No. 5 with the Academy of St. Martin in the Fields. Bringing us almost a 10 to 6 on WMHT, closing out this hour with Richard Wagner's first really great opera success, Rienzi of 1842, about the rise and fall of a 14th century Roman tribune. This is another one of those stories where power corrupts, and absolute power corrupts absolutely.

0: A classic recording there from Paul Paré with the Detroit Symphony in the 1960s in the overture to Wagner's Rienzi of 1842, bringing us almost to 6 o'clock on WMHT, almost time for the news.
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0: I've got Dvorak's Shakespeare for you in the music this hour. Did you know Dvorak had done Shakespeare? Perhaps not, just in 10 minutes' time. Also one of Mozart's loveliest wind serenades around about 7:30. And the great William Christie, world-famous pioneer of Baroque opera, performing at Tanglewood tomorrow with his group Les Arts Florissants, performing the work that gave them their name in a double bill by Marc-Antoine Charpentier. Hear what William Christie has to say about that and Baroque performance practice in just over 20 minutes. Right now on WMHT, 6 o'clock, time for the news.
3: Live from NPR News in Washington, I'm Janine Herbst. In Iran, the U.S. resumed a naval blockade on the Strait of Hormuz today. NPR's Quill Lawrence reports Iranian and U.S. strikes seem to have intensified, weakening a ceasefire agreement.
4: A ceasefire paused the war in April, but Iran and the U.S. immediately disagreed on how a June Memorandum of Understanding dealt with shipping through the Strait of Hormuz, a key waterway for oil and other products worldwide. This week, President Trump ordered a resumption of the blockade on maritime traffic to and from Iran and stepped up missile attacks on Iranian targets. Iran, in turn, has been striking U.S. allies in the region and hitting tankers it says are violating Iran's claim of control over the strait. From April through June, the U.S.-enforced blockade allowed dozens of aid shipments through, but turned back 140 vessels and fired on 9 that did not comply. Quill Lawrence, NPR News.
3: Pro-Palestinian activist Mahmoud Khalil has filed a lawsuit alleging a, quote, public-private conspiracy to target critics of Israel. As NPR's Kat Lonsdorf reports, the suit claims that the federal government and several private groups work together to suppress supporters of a movement fueled by Israel's war on Hamas.
5: Khalil is a former Columbia University graduate student who gained prominence as a student activist protesting Israel and its actions against Palestinians in Gaza. He is a legal permanent resident and married to a U.S. citizen, but in March of 2025, he was arrested by ICE and detained, accused of stoking anti-Semitism contrary to U.S. foreign policy interests. The newly filed lawsuit alleges that officials in the Trump administration, the conservative think tank The Heritage Foundation, and two online surveillance groups coordinated to suppress his constitutional rights. The White House did not respond to NPR for comment on the lawsuit, but instead accused Khalil of obtaining a visa by, quote, fraud and misrepresentation. Khalil is facing deportation, a case that could end up before the U.S. Supreme Court. Kat Lonsdorf, NPR News, Washington.
3: After years of legal wrangling, writer E. Jean Carroll has received a $5.6 million payment in her civil case against President Trump. As NPR's Bill Chappell reports, Trump's been fighting against this moment since he first took office.
6: E. Jean Carroll sued President Trump after he denied her allegation that he sexually assaulted her in a department store dressing room some 30 years ago. In 2023, a federal jury in Manhattan awarded Carroll $5 million in damages after finding Trump liable for sexually abusing and defaming her. The award was tied up in a legal battle until last week, when the Supreme Court declined to hear Trump's appeal. A federal judge then ordered the president to pay Carroll, along with 3 years' worth of interest. An even bigger payment is looming in the dispute between Carroll and Trump, an $83 million award in a separate defamation case, which the president has also appealed. Bill Chappell, NPR News.
3: Wall Street higher by the closing bell, the Dow up 9 points. You're listening to NPR News. IBM has made a surprise announcement of preliminary quarterly earnings, and the market doesn't like it one bit. As NPR's John Ruich reports, the company's share price has cratered.
7: IBM is on track for its worst day ever on the stock market. At one point, its shares had lost more than a quarter of their value. This comes after the company pre-announced that second quarter earnings will fall well short of analysts' expectations. In a letter to investors, the company says its computing infrastructure revenue also came in worse than it expected. It cites a shift in the way customers spent money during the quarter, hoarding things like chips and disk drives as prices soar due to AI-related demand. IBM says it failed to close numerous large deals for mainframe computers as a result. Investors have been on edge about tech earnings amid unprecedented spending on AI. John Ruich, NPR News.
3: The airplane captain who famously landed a plane on the Hudson River in New York 17 years ago says he has Alzheimer's disease. 75-year-old Chelsea Sully Sullenberger says on his website he recently got the diagnosis and that it's in its early stages. And he says he hopes that by sharing the news, others will feel they can get help. In 2009, Sullenberger and co-pilot Jeff Skiles were flying a U.S. Airways plane when the engine hit a flock of Canadian geese and they pulled off an emergency water landing. All 155 people on board the plane survived. U.S. futures contracts are trading flat at this hour. I'm Janine Herbst, and you're listening to NPR News from Washington.
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0: And a very good evening to you. 6:06 here on WMHT. Hot night tonight. Lows only around 76 tonight. And 91 tomorrow. Gusty nor'westerlies. And thank you for tuning in. This is your classical companion, WMHT. I'm Charlotte Walton. Les Arts Florissants performing at Tanglewood tomorrow with their music director, William Christie. Hear what he has to say about that in 15 minutes or so. Performing the work that gave them their name, Les Arts Florissants by Marc-Antoine Charpentier. Here's the overture as a sneak peek.

William Christie directing Les Arts Florissants, the most famous performers of Les Arts Florissants by Marc-Antoine Charpentier. That was the overture, which you can see tomorrow at Tanglewood in a Charpentier double bill. Stay tuned for my interview with William Christie, one of the great pioneers of Baroque opera, in just over 10 minutes. In the meantime, Antonin Dvořák's Shakespeare, as I mentioned before. He composed this trilogy of concert overtures in 1892 on the subjects nature, life, and love. This was the third part, the love for which he chose the story of Othello. This performance from the Berlin Phil, Claudio Abbado conducts.

0: Antony Dvorak's Opus 93, Othello. You know the story. Does not end well. That was Claudio Abbado conducting the Berlin Philharmonic. Right here on your classical companion, WMHT, Les Arts Florissants, coming to Tanglewood tomorrow, performing the work by Marc-Antoine Charpentier that gave them their name. Stay tuned for my interview with director William Christie right after the break.
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0: World-famed pioneers of Baroque opera, Les Arts Florissants, and their director William Christie, the very people responsible for bringing the names Lully and Rameau and Charpentier back into the world, are returning to Tanglewood on Wednesday to perform the very work that gave them their name, Les Arts Florissants by Marc-Antoine Charpentier, in a double bill, complete with dances, and Le Jardin des Voix, the Academy for Young Voices that Christie founded more recently in Caen in Normandy. He's lived in France since 1970, though American-born in Buffalo, actually, celebrating his 82nd birthday this year. And to tell us more, here is the man himself, William Christie, on the phone from Tanglewood. And it is an honour, sir. I've been announcing your name my whole radio life.
3: Well, I'm very excited about coming back to Tanglewood, which, as you know, I knew as a very young musician when I was at Harvard. I spent two summers there, being a Fromm festival, a Fromm fellow, rather, excuse me. I was studying the harpsichord with Igor Kipner and doing mostly modern music. And two moments in my life that were some of the most important, actually.
0: Well, let's talk about your performances at Tanglewood, because this is special.
3: Yes.
0: Les Arts Florissants, performing Les Arts Florissants by Marc-Antoine Charpentier. Tell me about the work itself.
3: Well, first of all, this piece was written, as many other pieces were, for Charpentier's patroness, his protectrice, as the French would say. And she was the Duchesse de Guise. She was Louis XIV's cousin, and it was a very powerful family, the Guise family, but really on the outs with the Bourbon. In fact, they had been exiled. But she, when Charpentier had come back from Italy, she was there in Paris, living in splendor in the Marais, in now what is the Archives Nationales. In other words, the house that she lived in and the chapel where the music was performed is still there. And who did she have amongst her many servants and people working for her? She had a group of young musicians who also, I think, danced, and perhaps, I don't know, maybe they did sort of light household chores as well. I mean, I can imagine one of the singers sort of sweeping up the floor, and the other one sort of perhaps ironing up, you know. But it was essentially, it was her private musical troupe. A small orchestra, a composer, Charpentier, who also sang, and a group of about seven or eight singers. And we know that because their names are actually in the score.
0: I'm talking to William Christie, director of Les Arts Florissants, about the original work by Marc-Antoine Charpentier, Les Arts Florissants, performed in the 17th century in Paris for the Duchesse de Guise.
3: Now this was a fantastic, it was a gold mine for me, a gold mine simply because I had the same formation. I had gathered around me some of my students and some really very, very talented young friendships that I had been working with and coaching and some instruments. And we were exactly pretty much the same group, the same number as the Duchesse de Guise had in the late 17th century. And, oh, that made us very happy too. It was a kind of sort of a historical reminder that, you know, tout ça change, you know, nothing really is different under the sun. And there we were. So essentially, what is the piece all about? Well, it was a piece probably that she wrote for her young cousin, who was Louis XIV. And it was probably taking place in the 1670s. What did he do? Well, he was immensely happy when he was at war. He loved making war, loved, you know, conquering, but he also adored culture. He was an inspired and very accomplished dancer, that we know. But like his father, he loved music. And he founded the great academies, the Académie de Peinture, the Académie d'Architecture. In other words, these royal academies of cultural arts and culture, which, by the way, still exists. I'm a member of the Institute and the Academy, where essentially you succeed someone who's had your chair, you know, and my chair goes back essentially to this moment as well, in the late 17th century. So I wear that wonderful gold embroidered green uniform, you see. So all of this is, it's that wonderful sense of continuity that one has in France of cultural things, you see. Mm. It's the idea too that this music, if it's done properly, lives, you see.
0: William Christie directs Les Arts Florissants and Le Jardin des Voix, The Garden of Voices, in this double bill of chamber operas by Marc-Antoine Charpentier, including the work that gave them their name, Les Arts Florissants and La Descente, The Descent of Orpheus aux Enfers into Hell, 8 p.m. tomorrow at Tanglewood Seiji Ozawa Hall. The full interview on our website, wmht.org, and more info on the Tanglewood website, bso.org.

0: William Christie directing Les Arts Florissants in two of the movements there from the work that gave them their name, Les Arts Florissants by Marc-Antoine Charpentier, which you can see tomorrow at Tanglewood in a double bill together with Charpentier's Descent of Orpheus into Hell, 8 o'clock tomorrow at Seijozawa Hall at Tanglewood. And for my full interview with William Christie, including the story behind their name, his thoughts on Baroque performance practice, fascinating honor.
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0: Hell, 8 o'clock tomorrow at Seijozawa Hall at Tanglewood. And for my full interview with William Christie, including the story behind their name, his thoughts on

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0: Till Eulenspiegel's Merry Pranks, the Richard Strauss tone poem, 1895. That was Leonard Slatkin conducting the Bavarian Radio Symphony, bringing us almost to 7 o'clock on WMHT. I've got one of those lovely Mahlerian, landless folk dances for you after the break. And we're heading towards one of the loveliest of the Mozart wind serenades in just over half an hour, if you're still tuned in.
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The lovely Ländler folk dance movement from Mahler's Titan Symphony No. 1, 1888. That was Pavel Urbanek conducting the Prague Festival Orchestra. Bringing us into the 7 o'clock hour on this hot Tuesday evening on WMHT. Hope you're keeping cool somehow. I'm Charlotte Wilson. We've got a Chopin piano nocturne in our future. Also one of those lovely Mozart wind serenades. And right now, the Oboe Concerto in G major, 1739, Berlin, by C.P.E. Emanuel Bach.

0: Albrecht Meyer, the oboist there, in the early Concerto in G Major by the 25-year-old Carl-Philipp Emanuel Bach in his first job at Sanssouci in Potsdam, the court of the future Frederick the Great. That performance from Gottfried von der Goltz, the Berlin Baroque soloist. Bringing us to 7:30 on WMHT, I've got a Chopin nocturne for you after the break, and then one of those glorious Mozart wind serenades. Stay tuned.
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Yondi Lee, the pianist, playing Chopin's Nocturne in F sharp, is opus 15, number 2, bringing us to this Mozart wind masterpiece next on WMHT. Rishon, in a momentous year for him, 1781, 25 years old, that's the year that he was booted out from his Salzburg job, literally by the seat of the pants, moved to Vienna, where he moved in with the Weber family and fell in love, writing this for St. Teresa's Day, October 1781, his Serenade No. 11 in E-flat, performed here by the wind soloists of the Chamber Orchestra of Europe.

0: Wolfgang Amadeus Mozart. It was Kerschel 375, Serenade number 11 in E-flat, performed there by the wind soloist to the Chamber Orchestra of Europe, Alexander Schneider conducting. Hope you enjoyed that. That's the end of me for now, Charlotte Wilson on WMHT. I've got one of the father of the symphony's finest for you this time tomorrow. And right now, coming up to 8 o'clock, time for performance today, as usual. Have a lovely evening, won't you? Keep cool. Bye-bye.
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3: 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The chutzpah. Thing is, though, it totally works. I'm not saying the orchestrated version is better. 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I'm Valerie Kaler. From My Life by Bedřich Smetana, with all the colors of a full orchestra ahead. 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It starred a young, unknown dancer and singer named Fred Astaire, and it featured a song called So Am I.